Saturday night on Radio Woodstock 100.1. We are very much in the middle of an hour of reggae roots, rock steady, and dub. The Shadow of Your Smile, The Supersonics, and Tommy McCook, who is just a phenomenal saxophone player, played with many, many different groups, featured on a lot of classic reggae tunes, and a founding member of the Scatolites. Junior Biles in there with Curly Locks, produced by Lee Scratch Perry himself. Tom Drunk featuring U-Roy and Hupton Lewis. King Tubby with Augustus Pablo. Lee Scratch Perry with Ethiopian Dream. And Aswad with Back to Africa. It's Asia. It's Saturday night. Here's one that is fairly new, but has a very old OG rock steady sound. Junior Thomas, aka Thomas McDowell, songwriter, musician, producer from Minneapolis, Minnesota, who developed a sincere devotion to classic rock steady reggae. And you'll hear it all. Junior Thomas and the Volcanoes. It's Saturday night.

0: It's Saturday night on Radio Woodstock 100.1 with Protégé B. Wise out of Kingston, Jamaica. A double dose of Steel Pulse, roots reggae band from Handsworth area of Birmingham, England. Your House and Handsworth Revolution. Bob Marley and the Wailers with So Much Trouble in the World, the Interns in there. Courtney John and a double dose of Hugh Mundell, Jacqueline and Africa Must Be Free by 1983, the title track to Hugh's 1978 album. That was an hour of reggae roots, rock steady, and dub. We're not done yet. We're going to get even more worldly. We're going around the world. Where we go, only I know. You'll have to stay tuned and find out. It's Saturday night.
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Saturday night on Radio Woodstock 100.1 with Jemba Groove, Berlin-based Afro Jazz Collective, featuring Eric Owusu, Guyanese percussionist and vocal legend, with Sweet My Ear. Ansumana, inspired by sounds of the Mandinka people and recorded in Gambia. Miriam Makeba with Pata Pata. That was her most popular tune back in 1967, which means touch, touch in the Hosa language in which the song was originally written and sung. Pata Pata was also the name of a style of dance that was popular in the Johannesburg townships in the mid-50s. Miriam Makeba, Ali Farka Touré with Ibeen, and Dur Dur Band, one of the best Somalian funk groups in the 80s. It's Asia. It's Saturday night. We're going to continue to do a little bit of moving and grooving. Here's one from a London jazz group that incorporates Southern African vibes, Ezra Collective. It's Saturday.

0: It's Saturday night on Radio Woodstock 100.1, LCD Sound System, New Body Roomba. English duo Leatherette with Whoop Baby. We heard from Nina Cherry with one from 1989, the album Raw Like Sushi. That's Buffalo Stance. I know you heard that song. You're like, I know this. Maxwell Udo with I Like It, Don't Stop. We heard from Genesis Owusu with WUTD. Sudan Archives Wahata with Don't Let Get You Down. And London Jazz Collective, Ezra Collective, featuring Sampa the Great on Life Goes On. It's Asia. It's Saturday night. That's going to do it for me. But you can continue to move and groove and party and do what you do on a Saturday, or just take it all in and relax. I hope you heard something that you've never heard before that you really liked. I hope you heard something that you haven't heard in a really long time. I just hope you heard something that moved you in whatever shape or form.
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0: Hey baby, Little Steven here. Come join me this weekend in the Underground Garage for Ed Kookie Burns' birthday party. Oh yeah, baby, it's going to be the ginchiest surf party on the beach. I guarantee you that. This weekend, it's the only dance show on the radio and the only show with go-go girls. But I see you this weekend in the Underground Garage.
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This is Doug Yoel, inviting you to join me tonight at 9 for The Blues Break. 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

tractors, no tracks in the snow, just the whine of German wheels on the old Dutch road. Subwoofer pounding, trickling over the hills into the sleeping town below.

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1: Greetings, everyone. Right in the heart of summer, welcome to the Woodstock Roundtable. Doug Grunthe, your host, looking forward to 2 hours of interesting improvisation, two featured guests, and we'll talk about the Lonely Sock Syndrome with a sense of humor. James Gleick is one of the best scientific biographers out there. When he was researching his book on Richard Feynman, one of the most fascinating and brilliant scientists of the 20th century, he said, "My heart stopped. I never had an experience as a biographer before." He was talking about a letter he found from this famous scientist. If it doesn't stir your heart and bring a tear, there's something wrong with all of us. And we have two featured guests this morning. Stuart McKenzie is a licensed Coast Guard captain and the creator of Captain Stu's Charters right here in our region. He has tales to tell about the Hudson River. And Renee Rodkoff spent years as a very successful creative designer in the corporate world, but left it to follow her heart here to Woodstock and has become one of our leading astrologers. We'll learn about embodied astrology. And helping with the conversation, Ron Van Warmer, you know him from Acoustic Breakfast. We will have music from the Sultan of Sonic Soul, Gus Mancini. And when we open up our Woodstock Roundtable Jukebox, which will be a little shorter today, we will hear a song that one prominent critic calls the best album you've never heard. Ron never heard of it. That means I certainly never heard of it. You probably haven't. We'll hear it today if you hang out with us right here at the Woodstock Roundtable. Good morning, Ron.
2: Good morning, Doug.
1: Good morning, Hal, to our computer and all of our chatbot assistants. Was I talking a little fast in that introduction?
2: You got through it before the music ended.
1: I was going to say, usually I hear the music end and I still have a few syllables left.
2: I know. You did a fine job this morning.
1: I had an extra half cup of coffee.
2: Oh, that'll do it.
1: So this show might go fast today.
2: All right.
1: You better have some long cuts of music ready. Now, fortunately, we have two guests coming in. One talking about the Hudson River and boating, and one talking about astronomy.
2: Nice.
1: So one grounded right here on Earth, and the other one
2: in the stars.
1: We're going out there. At any rate, I wanted to give an update from last week. Mm. Last week, our guest was Rick Alfondre.
2: Yes.
1: Rick comes on our show 3 or 4 times a year. He's been at the forefront of green building and design for almost 3 decades. Office in New Paltz in our region. And after the show, he sent me an email, an update, which I found pretty fascinating. And it was basically an article that in Spain, where they have, you know, obviously having a heat wave, but they've always had hot summers. In Spain, they're producing so much solar energy that the government is paying people to take it.
2: Wow.
1: Now, we don't hear stories like that unless we dig in, right?
2: Yeah.
1: And one of our points on the program is, yes, we have every reason to be incredibly anxious about AI and where it's going because we don't know, and neither do the experts. At the same time, thanks to AI, we have a World Wide Web, the greatest research tool by far we've ever had.
2: Yeah.
1: And if we can't usher a renaissance in, connected as well as we are with so much information and wisdom, our fault.
2: Yeah, it's on us.
1: But anyway, so I quickly Google or ask my chat about any other areas other than Spain that are kind of paying people to take solar energy. And up comes this. California companies are generating so much solar power that firms in other states are getting paid to take it.
2: Wow.
1: It highlights that the state, California, has been forced into the arrangement to avoid overloading its own power lines. Too much solar energy.
2: Wow.
1: We don't hear about any of this. This is a Los Angeles Times report. In 2015, California power plants, I am talking fast this morning, California power plants generated about 15 times more electricity from solar sources than they did in 2010. It's 5 years.
2: Wow.
1: And they can't build a train.
2: They're having some issues.
1: California wanted to build a really nice modern train, get rid of some of that car auto pollution, from San Francisco to LA, and billions of dollars into it, they can't do it. Can't build a train. But we have, they have more solar energy than they can use.
2: Wow.
1: And so they're actually selling it to other states.
2: Well,
1: so
2: good for them on that.
1: Yeah. And this is not to say we're going to solve climate change and global warming, as we've talked about. We need more green energy, more green design. Need to do it. And yeah. Now it's becoming easier than ever. At the same time, we're going to change the way we connect to nature and live dramatically. And the way it's presented is because we're a culture of more is better.
2: Uh-huh.
1: How's that working out? We think, well, if we're going to have to change and do less of things, that's bad.
2: Right.
1: Anyone who's taken any time to contemplate any of the great teaching wisdom traditions out there, Zen, Buddhism, Hinduism, Taoism, Kabbalah, Sufi mysticism, let's keep going, all the great Western mystical traditions, we learn less is more.
2: Yeah.
1: Not less is more. Less is more.
2: Less is more.
1: We're going to learn that kicking and screaming. At any rate, I have to talk about, and I didn't have a term for it, but again, Googled around and found lonely sock syndrome. And we've all had this. When I say all, virtually everyone listening has had lonely sock syndrome.
2: Absolutely.
1: We're referring, most people probably know, when you hear that, because I didn't discuss it with you,
2: mm-hmm.
1: how would you describe lonely sock syndrome?
2: It's always one that comes back in the laundry without the other one.
1: 100% correct.
2: Even if it hasn't left the house.
1: It's a Sherlock Holmes. No matter how much cocaine he took and how much he smoked that Meerschaum pipe, could not figure out. Why is it that there's one sock that always doesn't match? Where'd it go?
2: Yeah. It happens all the
1: time. My theory is it has something to do with quantum entanglement, but what the heck?
2: Oh, hey.
1: I searched for essays, not one essay on quantum physics and lonely sock syndrome.
2: Huh.
1: Now, so I have a little tale to tell.
2: All right.
1: And you've heard the term from the ridiculous to the sublime.
2: Mm-hmm.
1: We're going to do that over the next 40 minutes.
2: We're going to be sublime.
1: The story I'm going to tell is ridiculous.
2: Okay.
1: Right. I had a good laugh at myself. And when we go to the next segment and read the letter that the scientist wrote, it's as sublime as anything I've read.
2: Wow.
1: Okay, so that's a little bit of a tease.
2: Yeah.
1: That's what we do in the media. So I actually went from not minding doing laundry to kind of enjoying it.
2: Okay.
1: It's got a little therapeutic feel to it. It's kind of a little cleansing thing.
2: All right.
1: And I happened to live for a while in a place I adore, which is a part of a four-family unit,
2: uh-huh.
1: and it doesn't have a washer-dryer, so I go to a laundromat.
2: Uh-huh.
1: And I find it a nice experience.
2: We just send ours out.
1: I did. Yeah. And it got so expensive. I said, you know what? Think about how much better wine I could drink if I just did my own laundry.
2: There you go.
1: You gotta do trade-offs, right?
2: Yeah.
1: At any rate, like virtually everybody listening, you come back and you start, well, when you do the folding of the clothes, uh-huh. right, inevitably there's one sock that doesn't have a partner.
2: Even if you send it out, it's still, we get two socks mismatched.
1: You could have,
2: every time,
1: we could find the five most deft, coordinated laundry experts. They would still have the same issue.
2: Yeah.
1: Okay. So what I decided to do, maybe I have too much free time, is I had a lonely sock.
2: Uh-huh.
1: Came back, everything back, one lonely sock. And I kind of felt bad for it. And I felt bad for me. I go, well, why can't I keep this together? So I took that sock, and I, instead of just putting it in my pile of new sock of clean socks, I put the sock against the wall across from my bed.
2: Uh-huh.
1: Sort of out of obstinacy. Like, you know what? That sock is going to stay there to remind me about the uncertainty, about Werner Heisenberg's uncertainty principle.
2: There you go.
1: You can never be certain you're going to get two socks go together.
2: Yeah.
1: It's been sitting there for about 3 or 4 weeks.
2: Wow.
1: And 3 days ago, I came back from the laundromat. Because even when I fold it up, I didn't remember there being a single sock.
2: Uh-huh.
1: And I'm putting things away. And there in the laundry basket, washed, fully washed, was the partner. And here's where I'm at. I was absolutely joyful.
2: Yeah.
1: My body expressed joy more than I can remember, like in the past 3 years.
2: Oh, it's the small things, Doug.
1: It was so gratifying.
2: Yeah.
1: And if I was further along in my spiritual path, I would have been happy for the socks. No, I was happy for me.
2: Yeah. I found a solution. I buy all identical socks. And then if I lose one, I'll probably lose another one. And then I can put one together with the other one because they're all identical.
1: Now, you see, that's the kind of brilliance, right, that discovers relativity.
2: I guess.
1: Right?
2: Yeah.
1: I mean, no, it's a beautiful psychological maneuver that you did.
2: Uh-huh.
1: Right? And we say we're not the brightest species on this planet. Let's see a rhododendron do that.
2: I never have a lonely sock for very long.
1: Because?
2: Because I always lose more than one eventually.
1: Oh, I see. But then one could say you have two, instead of one lonely sock, you have two lost soul socks.
2: Yeah, that could be too, yeah.
1: I don't want to rain on your parade, on your cognitive parade.
2: Yeah.
1: But you might. you have a good therapist?
2: Yeah.
1: All right, good. Yeah, I would get into that.
2: Yeah.
1: I would delve a little more deeply into that.
2: Yeah. Well, I'm glad you found your sock. Or it found you.
1: I would say more it found me.
2: Mm-hmm.
1: You see, I was so thrilled. I wasn't thinking. Now you got me thinking about it. Where the hell was it?
2: No, that's
1: it was not in that laundry basket.
2: Uh-huh.
1: I would have seen it.
2: Yeah.
1: There are no hidden corners.
2: It's a walking sock.
1: Right? I'm telling you, it's quantum physics.
2: Yeah, hey. Could be.
1: I'm convinced. All right. So... usually we have guests. When I have a guest I really want to have on, we don't have guests every week. We happen to have two today, which is cool. And so normally we end our show with a jukebox segment. Uh-huh. So we're going to squeeze a jukebox segment from 7:45 to 8. And
2: okay.
1: We got two really cool songs. So before that, I want to get into this. I don't know where my Google feed this popped up, but I do know. There's a digital newsletter called The Marginalian. Some of our listeners may know it. The author is Maria Popova.
2: Huh.
1: I first discovered her when I was writing my book a few years ago, The Quantum and the Dream.
2: Mm-hmm.
1: Right. I was looking for somebody who could write about a certain aspect of a fascinating relationship that I wrote about. It's been written about many times, usually by someone. I was writing it not as a scientist, but as someone interested in depth psychology and philosophy.
2: Mm-hmm.
1: And that is a relationship between the great depth psychologist Carl Jung, who probably influenced psychology more than any human being in the 20th century, and Wolfgang Pauli. Fascinating guy. His nickname was the Scourge of God.
2: Ooh.
1: Why?
2: Yeah.
1: Wolfgang Pauli was an absolute genius. How do we know that? At age 19, he wrote a paper on relativity that Albert Einstein said was better than he could write.
2: Wow.
1: Okay. And so he became a professor of physics, and he could not only suffer fools, but he had a temper, and he famously said to a student who asked him a question, "That's not even wrong." Now, think about how devastating that is. Right?
2: Thank you very much, Professor.
1: Furthermore, there was something called the Pauli syndrome, which he attested to, which is on number of occasions when he would walk into a laboratory, test tubes would bust and experiments would go bad.
2: Wow.
1: And, you know, this was... well known.
2: Huh.
1: because there were scientists who wouldn't allow him in their laboratories. Okay. So this is an interesting guy. Not the nicest guy in the world, right?
2: Yeah.
1: But brilliant. So brilliant that he ended up getting a Nobel Prize for his discovery in quantum theory. About why no two electrons can share the exact same orbit or something. Yeah. So,
2: right.
1: But and his as brilliant as his career was, Pauli's personal life was falling apart. His mother committed suicide after finding out her husband, Pauli's father, was having an affair. Pauli started hanging out and dating prostitutes, hanging out in bars and getting in fights at night and during the day. He was one of the most brilliant quantum physicists on the planet.
2: Dr. Jekyll and Mr. Hyde.
1: So his father says, you ought to go see Carl Jung. I can get you an appointment.
2: Ah.
1: And Jung felt, Carl felt, this guy who was 10, 12 years older than Pauli, he said, for some reason, given his personality and my personality, that might not mix. So he assigns Pauli to one of his assistants, who is very good, who helped Pauli with his dreams. Pauli was, and I'm calling him an exuberant dreamer. He had logs of hundreds and hundreds of his dreams.
2: Mm.
1: And so Pauli's associate, a woman, worked with him. He had some success. But then somehow, after successful therapy, Pauli and Jung connected on a more intellectual level. Pauli was interested in mysticism and his dreams. Jung was the foremost expert on dreams. And they started a relationship over 20 years where they would constantly write each other and get together at least 3 or 4 times a year, drink good wine, smoke cigars, and talk about dreams and quantum physics and where they might connect.
2: Wow.
1: Okay, I'm going to stop there because that's what one of the sections of my book goes into. So that was a ridiculously long introduction to how I first got exposed to Maria Popova and what a brilliant writer she is, because I was looking for someone who could really write in an interesting way about that relationship, because most of what I was reading was very technical. And I found one of her essays from her digital newsletter, The Marginalian, on the Pauli-Jung relationship. And she wrote about it in such beautiful terms. So that's how I first got into it. So I signed up for her Substack newsletter, The Marginalian. And this comes from one of them. Okay. Few people have entranced and enchanted the popular imagination with science more powerfully and lastingly than the physicist Richard Feynman. Perhaps a number of our listeners have heard of him. He became famous in the second half of the 20th century, got a Nobel Prize in physics. But what made him so unique was not only was he so brilliant, he had a great sense of humor, and he was considered by students a fantastic teacher.
2: Yeah.
1: And that's rare.
2: Yeah.
1: When someone at that intellect could have that great a sense of humor and be such a great teacher.
2: Mm.
1: And you can YouTube Feynman talking, you know, giving talks, and you'll fall in love with him. Because whatever he's talking about, he'll put in terms, right? I'm talking about those things he did for the public, not
2: right.
1: Actual classes he taught. Because I was never good at math, never good at science. I could listen to Feynman forever.
2: Wow.
1: Okay, that's not what we're getting to.
2: but it gives you some background.
1: Okay. He was known as the Great Explainer. Several months after his death, while working on what would become a brilliant biographer, and those who don't know James Gleick, best scientific biographer out there, great one on Einstein. Gleick was working on a biography of Feynman called Genius, The Life and Science of Richard Feynman. And he was sent a package of letters by Feynman's most recent wife that she found after he died about a letter including, it was a whole series of stuff, and Gleick's going through all of it, and he finds a letter that Feynman wrote to his first wife And Feynman says, Gleick says, my heart stopped. I have never had an experience like that as a biographer before or since. Unquote. Gleick had discovered a letter Feynman had written to his first wife, Arlene, after she had died from a long-term bout with tuberculosis. Okay. So, quick historic note. She died in 1945. Interesting, Feynman was such a young genius, he was recruited to work on the atomic bomb at Alamos. Los Alamos. Back in the mid-1940s, tuberculosis was a death sentence.
2: Yeah.
1: And Gleick finds this letter. And Maria Popova devoted one of her essays to it. So it turns out that in high school, the teenage Richard Feynman, who spent summers at the beach in near where he lived, Far Rockaway, Queens. Interesting area.
2: Yeah.
1: On the ocean, obviously. And he saw and became entranced with a girl, Arlene. A-R-L-I-N-E, spelled. And he knew right away he was going to marry her. They fell in love, and their young romance was abruptly grounded when a mysterious malady began afflicting Arlene with inexplicable symptoms. A lump would appear and disappear on her neck. Fevers would roil over her with no apparent cause. She was hospitalized. At first, they thought she had typhoid. She was, I guess, a teenager at the time.
2: Yeah.
1: Gleick writes, quote, Feynman began to glimpse the special powerlessness that medical uncertainty can inflict on a scientific person. He had come to believe that the scientific way of thinking brought a measure of calmness and confidence in difficult situations, but not now.
2: Mm.
1: And we should note that just as Pauly was one of these mad geniuses, Feynman was as bright as any scientist on the planet. But unlike Pauly, he had amazing social skills.
2: Mm.
1: And as we're going to learn, a heart of gold. Just as Feynman began bombarding the doctors with questions. Now remember, he might be in his young, early 20s. The doctors at first didn't know. Arlene began to recover just as mysteriously and unpredictably as she had fallen ill. I said I'd go from the reverse. Usually it's from the sublime to the ridiculous. We're going from the ridiculous, the lonely sock syndrome, to the sublime. She gets better as mysteriously as she had gotten ill, but then she gets sick again. The symptoms return, but now pointing towards the prognosis that she had terminal tuberculosis. Feynman refused to go along with the deception. So here's what happened. Both Arlene's parents and Feynman's parents said, when he was told by the doctors, the girl you love, they were, you know, like teenage love, has a death sentence. And both Arlene's parents and Feynman's parents said to him, you can't tell her that. It wouldn't be fair. Gleick writes, his parents and the doctors all urged him not to be so cruel as to tell a young woman she was dying. His sister Joan, sobbing, told him he was stubborn and heartless if he told her. So he broke down and bowed to tradition. It went against his grain, which is honesty. In her room at Farmingdale Hospital with her parents at her side, he changed his mind. He said to her in front of her parents that you have tuberculosis. He started carrying around a letter, a goodbye love letter, that he planned to give her when she discovered the truth. He was sure she would never forgive the unforgivable if he never told her. Um, I'll read again. He did not have to wait for long. Soon after Arlene returned home from the hospital, she crept to the top of the stairs and overheard her mother weeping with a neighbor down in the kitchen. When she confronted Richard, his letter snug in his pocket, he told her the truth. Okay? Mm-hmm. So he didn't tell her in the hospital.
2: Right.
1: I mistook that one. He agreed not to tell her.
2: Right.
1: Now he goes to her home. She's home, and she overhears her mother weeping. Now she's suspicious.
2: Hmm.
1: And he had already written her a letter and told her the truth, handed her the letter, and asked her to marry him.
2: Hmm.
1: Richard's parents met the prospect of his marriage with dread. His mother, who believed he was marrying Arlene out of pity rather than love, admonished him that he would be putting his health and his very life in danger, and worried about how the stigma attached to tuberculosis would impact your brilliant young son's reputation. But Richard was buoyed by love, a love so large and luminous that he found himself singing aloud one day as he was arranging Arlene's transfer to a sanitarium. Determined to go through with the wedding, he wrote to his beloved, "My heart is filled again and I'm choked with emotions. Love is so good and powerful, it's worth preserving. Nothing can separate us." On June 29, 1942, they promised each other eternity. Gleick writes, quote, "He borrowed a station wagon from a Princeton friend, outfitted it with mattresses for the journey, and picked up Arlene in Cedarhurst, Long Island. She walked down her father's hand-poured concrete driveway wearing a white dress. They crossed New York Harbor on the Staten Island Ferry, their honeymoon ship. They married in a city office on Staten Island in the presence of neither family nor friends, who were totally against the wedding. Their only witnesses, two strangers called in from the next room. Fearful of contagion," okay, let's remember, she's diagnosed now, she has tuberculosis, which is contagious and a death trip.
2: Yeah.
1: Richard did not kiss her on the lips.
2: Hmm.
1: After the ceremony, he helped her slowly down the stairs. She could barely walk. And onward they drove to Arlene's new home, a charity hospital in Browns Mills, New Jersey. Now Feynman is recruited to work on what would become the Manhattan Project and joined the laboratory in Los Alamos. Arlene entered the nearby Albuquerque Sanitarium, from where she wrote him letters in code. Remember, when you, there's a couple really good movies. One, what's the one? Paul Newman plays the nasty colonel. And the name of the two bombs.
2: Fat Boy and...
1: Fat Boy and Little...
2: Something.
1: Oh, we should know that. Yeah. We don't need to know Adam Bomb names. Better we do with Lonely Sock Syndrome.
2: Yes.
1: But anyway, you working there, you're under total secrecy.
2: Right.
1: So Arlene, knowing she's dying of tuberculosis in the sanitarium, wrote him letters in code for the sheer fun of it. Why? Because she knew he cherished puzzles. But the correspondence alarmed the military censors. In early 1945, 2.5 years into their marriage, Richard and Arlene made love for the first time. He'd been too afraid of harming her frail health somehow. She too afraid of infecting him with the deadly bacteria that was consuming her. But Arlene insisted that this pent-up desire could no longer be contained and assured Richard that this would only bring them closer to each other and to the life they had lovingly dreamt for themselves. Arlene's health continued to plummet. Her weight dropped to 84 pounds. This is all leading up to the next segment when I read the letter.
2: Okay.
1: And believe me, this letter deserves this long introduction. On June 16, 1945, while working at the computing room at Los Alamos, Feynman received a call from the sanitarium that Arlene was dying. He borrowed a colleague's car and sped to the hospital, where he found her immobile, her eyes barely tracing his movements. He sat at her deathbed,
3: until one last small breath told at 9:21 p.m. Now, I don't have here. We could find out quickly how old they were, but Feynman would have been in his 20s, and she might have been in her early 20s. Okay? So that's the setup for the letter I'm going to read when we come back from this break.

0: Oh, what a perfect song to pick. And there's an interesting piece of trivia I know about this song. Uh-huh. Would you just play the opening riff? Go back to the beginning. And it's a riff that comes back and really holds the whole song together. Beautiful Paul McCartney song, but...
1: Yeah.
0: Okay. Now, there's no more perfect, simple, beautiful introduction than that.
1: Yeah.
0: If you read, there's a number of books out on how the Beatles did every song. And on this one, McCartney had written mostly, he and Lennon collaborated on everything, but it was mostly his song.
1: Yeah.
0: His voice. Beautifully done. And when they were in the studio, he said, "Boy, this needs an introduction, George. What do you think?" And George says, how about this? And boom, McCartney says, "Oh my God." It took him 30 seconds to come up with the perfect introduction. That's collaborative intelligence.
1: Yes, indeed.
0: Okay, let's get practical. 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Augustine Nursery. Okay, we're talking about Richard Feynman, the Nobel Prize-winning quantum physicist. Quick update. He falls in love as a teenager. His love is diagnosed with tuberculosis, which in the 1940s was a death sentence. And now she's dying. He's working at Los Alamos, and she passes. Here's the letter that his biographer, Gleick, found. It was sent to him, actually, by Feynman's subsequent wife.
1: Uh-huh.
0: And she didn't even know it was in there. She just sent him a bunch of letters that he found, and he went through all of them and found this one. And note that this is the letter he wrote to his deceased wife a year after her death. Uh-huh. Again, I'm going to repeat it because this is as bright and brilliant a quantum physicist on the planet. Science. Here's the letter he wrote to his wife a year after she died. Quote, "It is such a terribly long time since I last wrote to you. Almost 2 years. But I know you'll excuse me because you understand how I am, stubborn and realistic, and I thought there was no sense to writing. I find it hard to understand in my mind what it means to love you after you're dead. But I still want to comfort and take care of you." I'm going to tear up here. "And I want you to love me and care for me. I want to have problems to discuss with you. I want to do little projects with you. I never thought until just now that we can do that. What should we do? We started to learn to make clothes together or learn Chinese or getting a movie projector. Can I do something now? No, I am alone without you. When you were sick and you worried because you could not give me something that you wanted to and thought I needed, you needn't have worried. Just as I told you then, there was no real need because I loved you so much in so many ways. And now it's clear, even more true. You can give me nothing now, yet I love you so that you stand in my way of loving anyone else. But I want you to stand there. You dead are so much better than anyone else alive." And then, showing his amazing sense of humor, he ends the letter to his deceased wife. Ready? "P.S. Please excuse my not mailing this, but I don't know your new address."
1: Wow.
0: That's a wow.
1: That's a love letter.
0: So, if you YouTube Richard Feynman public talks, there are YouTubes of him sitting in an easy chair, looking at the camera and talking to us about the mysteries of light.
1: Huh.
0: And you can't stop listening. He's a storyteller, and he knows how to explain the most complex scientific mysteries in ways that we can not only understand, because they're not overly technical. Just an amazing guy.
1: Yeah. Amazing letter.
0: And an amazing letter. And what a P.S. Yeah. If that's... would you ask your... We're going to start our jukebox saving here. Ask what are you using now? Are you going into Google? That's now the Google search engine is now the Gemini chatbot.
1: Right, that's what I've got here. It's easiest.
0: What are some of the best, if you can even answer it? Okay, you can talk into it, or you're going to type into it.
1: I can talk into it.
0: Okay, so Richard Feynman. Wrote a letter to his deceased wife with a P.S. Please excuse me not mailing this, but I don't know your new address. What other great P.S.s are there in history? See if you can do that.
1: See if I can say that.
0: Any way you want to do it. Basically, what are some of the famous P.S.s in historical letters?
1: Yeah, misunderstood.
0: So try that.
1: All right, hang on. Stop. What are some of the great P.S.s in great love letters?
0: Well put.
2: The best postscripts in famous love letters reveal raw emotions. They can show playful devotion or the feeling of missing someone, offering a quick...
0: generic answer.
1: John Keats to Fanny Braun.
0: Say again?
1: John Keats to Fanny Braun.
0: Do we have the P.S.?
1: Keats' postscripts were famously desperate, showing a man completely undone by his affection. In one letter, he finishes his declarations by asking her to kiss the paper so his lips can touch her where hers have been.
0: But it's interesting that it says he was... See, because Feynman obviously was saddened, but he found a way to channel it. Keats, we didn't want to channel it because it would have ruined his poetry. We need Keats somewhat miserable so he could write beautiful poetry.
1: Yeah.
0: All right, well, that was a good example. Great PSs in history. By the way, if we didn't have search engines and chatbots, how are you going to get an answer to that question?
1: You're not. How?
0: Right, you go to a librarian and say, excuse me, could you direct me to where there are great PSs in love letters?
1: That's a tough one to find.
0: Now, they're probably books on great love letters, but it wouldn't necessarily be in that library. Ask it one more. Can it identify any books that are anthologies of great love letters?
1: Where's it going?
0: And then we'll get to our jukebox.
1: Can you identify any books that are anthologies of great love letters? Not easy.
0: Listen, if the chatbot has to think for more than 5 seconds, it was a complex question.
1: Yeah. Yeah, it's having a little trouble. Love Letters of Great Men is a book edited by Ursula Doyle. Love Letters of Great Women. The 100 World's Greatest Love Letters, an anthology spanning centuries. So there are some.
0: Yeah. I assume there were. And we can find them. That almost took a minute.
1: Yeah.
0: Shame on that chatbot. It
1: took a while.
0: That took a minute.
1: I was slow.
0: Yeah. We'll do it. All right. So, on today's program, we have not one but two featured guests. Captain Stuart McKenzie, who is a licensed Coast Guard captain and does these wonderful charter tours of the Hudson River on his boat. Also kind of learned his craft, so to speak, out on Montauk, chasing after marlin and great whites. And so that is going to be interesting with Stuart McKenzie. And then Renee Rotkoff's going to join us, who left the corporate world as a brand marketer to move to Woodstock and become a well-known astrologer.
1: Yeah.
0: And I did a session with her, and it was fascinating.
1: Really?
0: I hadn't...
1: Great.
0: I've always appreciated astrology, but I hadn't really... dived into it, but now I'm interested again. When done right, there's a lot of flaky astrology out there, but when done right by people who've really studied it, it's quite fascinating.
1: Yeah.
0: And we're also going to hear on this particular configuration that's going on, which it reflects in some way what's going on globally. So this can be quite interesting. So because of that, we're going to do our jukebox segment now.
1: Okay.
0: I've talked about this before. I found a digital magazine, it's free, called Far Out Magazine. And it's a cultural magazine, primarily music, but also talk about films. They have very good journalists, and they always have interesting articles on individual songs, right? And so it's one of my sources for picking out jukeboxes, selections. And I was taken by the headline of one of the articles, which is, I'm looking at all the, oh my God, I'm getting tons of emails here. where are the jukebox? Here we go. This was called the Greatest Album You've Never Heard.
1: Uh-huh.
0: So if that's the headline, unless the journalist is just having fun with us, it probably is a band that never quite got famous, but maybe should have. And I asked you, have you ever heard of the group called Little Barry, Barrie.
1: And no, I haven't.
0: Right, I'd never heard of them. And according to this journalist, he felt that their 2005 album, and the album title is also the song we're going to hear, and it's a great title, Gravity Freeze. Mm. Freeze is spelled F-R-E-E-Z-E. So right away, the title gets you curious, right?
1: Yeah.
0: And this journalist calls it the best record you've never heard.
1: Wow.
0: The band is from Liverpool. I think there's another band from Liverpool.
1: Yeah,
0: isn't it? And the band's leader explained, I love this. He was asked, why would you call a song and your album Gravity Freeze? F-R-E-E-Z-E. He says, it's a nickname I gave to the moment when you've woken up and you're still dreaming. The first time that happened to me, I freaked because I couldn't move, but I couldn't tell if I was awake or not. It's a very strange feeling, and you do weird things like trying to walk through wardrobes. So this guy's got some pretty strange dreams.
1: Yeah.
0: Fascinating dreams. And this is the song that has the title, Gravity Freeze, from the group we've never heard of called Little Barry. And it's got kind of that late 1960s psychedelic feel.
1: Mm-hmm.

0: Yeah, so you agree it kind of has that late 1960s psychedelic vibe. 2005 album from an article said the best record you've never heard.
1: Yeah.
0: And the group's called Little Barry. They're from Liverpool. And I listened to some other tracks from that album. Quite good.
1: Maybe sort of a mix between the Kinks and Hot Tuna, maybe?
0: I like that. A mix, a cross between... What would happen if you crossed Hot Tuna with the Kinks?
1: Mm.
0: You'd get Little Barry.
1: Yeah, there you go.
0: What was it? You found a comment on the YouTube?
1: Yeah, one of the people who discovered this said, "Wow, I just found this at 3 a.m. in July 2026. I actually love life after this discovery."
0: Sounds like me after I found the Lonely Sock to partner, right?
1: Yeah, joy.
0: One of the greatest thrills of my life. Still, to this day.
1: Well. You know, as I say,
0: don't want to say that out loud,
1: it's
0: but
1: the
0: it,
1: little things.
0: It was. It was a big thing. Okay, so the second song was, again, from another article in Far Out magazine, highly recommended, Free Digital Culture magazine. And it was from an interview with Jimi Hendrix, and he was said, you know, "How does it feel to be considered the greatest guitar player on the planet?" He says, "Oh, I'm not. There's a guy better than me."
1: Ah.
0: Now, he could have been referring to Eric Clapton. He wasn't. Or Jeff Beck. He wasn't. He was referring to Terry Kath, not as well-known a name.
1: Certainly not.
0: Terry Kath was one of the original members of Chicago.
1: Ah.
0: Whose original name was the Chicago Transit Authority.
1: Right.
0: And they were pretty much jazz rock guys who all met at a music college and became an amazing band. Were they the first? There were two. There was Chicago and a band I didn't like that had brass, that featured brass. I found them smarmy.
1: Hmm.
0: Who am I thinking of? And they had hit records I couldn't stand.
1: Not ELO.
0: Senior moment.
1: Wasn't ELO.
0: Well known. No. I love ELO.
1: Yeah, I thought so.
0: They weren't brass. They were string. They were string. This is brass oriented. Oh, shame on me. At any rate.
1: All right.
0: So here's, there's this thing called AI and YouTube. And so I didn't go Terry Kath. I went Terry Kath guitar solo because Hendrix was saying he thought Terry Kath might be better than him.
1: Uh-huh.
0: Okay. Now, whether that's true or not is not the point. The point is, this is one of my all-time favorite songs. If

Terry Gethin was one of the originals, and he had a great voice and was an amazing guitar player. So here is the guitar solo from a live performance of 25 to 624, 1970, Fasten Your Seatbelts.

0: How's that?
1: Wow, I can see why Jimi Hendrix would say that at
0: now,
1: any rate.
0: You were watching it. You see that part. Tell me, and if you want to see this, folks, there's this thing called YouTube, powered by AI, which is just put into the search engine Chicago 25 or 624.
1: Tanglewood 1970.
0: Tanglewood 1970.
1: That'll
0: and
1: it
0: also, a live performance.
1: Yeah.
0: Tell me when you want. Now, first of all, most of the if you think of most of the great rock guitar players are small and thin.
1: Yeah.
0: Okay.
1: Uh-huh. Yeah.
0: Jeff
1: true.
0: Beck, small and thin. Clapton, not as thin, but not right. a big guy.
1: Right.
0: Prince.
1: Yeah.
0: Little great guitar player. Now Pete Townsend was tall but skinny.
1: Yeah.
0: Right? So you think of the great Terry Kath looks like a linebacker.
1: He does.
0: Right.
1: He's a big guy.
0: He's a big guy. And he's got all this dexterity, and he's got a long hair.
1: Everybody in the band had right? hair down to their shoulders.
0: Down to their shoulders. That's and true. You watch this. Tell me he doesn't look like someone who literally has been possessed by a demon music genius.
1: He
0: looks like somebody in the throes of a demonic fit.
1: I felt that the guitar became part of his body.
0: Well said. We're going to talk about embodied astrology later.
1: Yeah.
0: Well, very synchronistic of you.
1: Uh-huh.
0: Unbelievable.
1: Yeah.
0: And I had known him. Here's the thing, because I like Chicago, but even I had forgotten. My goodness gracious. And that band, now I didn't love all their songs, but
1: yeah.
0: But

0: watching them live are such amazing musicians, and all of them had, because you know, it comes down to those men and women who are both steeped in rock and jazz. I'm convinced they just have a deeper understanding of music. Gus could talk about that, but amazing.
1: Yeah,
0: that was a man possessed and pulling off, but pulling it off, right?
1: Without a doubt.
0: All right. So in this hour, we covered Lonely Sock Syndrome, the most beautiful love letter I've ever read from a scientist yet, and that performance by Terry Gath and a cool band we never heard of, Little Barry.
1: Yeah.
0: Now in the second hour, this is the rumor. First, the Sultan of Sonic Soul is going to join us, Gus Mancini.
1: Mm-hmm.
0: And then Captain Stu McKenzie, who's a licensed Coast Guard captain and has tales to tell about our Hudson River. Make us feel good about our region. And then we're going to get into embodied astrology with Renee Rotkoff and find one way into what the heck is going on. And we're going to all do that right here at the Woodstock Roundtable. Maybe. Come on, Hal.
1: Do a little more of that.
0: All right, a little more.

0: I got to follow that.
1: Good luck.
0: I'll talk about a place that's really cool. How's that? Saugerties Antique and Design Center, open every day in the heart of Saugerties. And we say in the heart, I mean right in the center of that beautiful village, 220 Main Street, open every day, 4,800 square feet of everything from direct source estate jewelry to amazing furnishings from different decades and centuries, to everything from creative lighting and vintage comic books to VHF tapes. New things coming in all the time. So prepare to spend a lot of time browsing. 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And Dan wants me to remind you every week he pays top dollar for items with gold, silver, and diamonds. 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We'll give you the phone number and make an appointment for him to come out to your place of business or your home to evaluate what you have. 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And so do many of our listeners. That phone number in Saugerties is 845-246-8234. And you can find them on their Facebook page and Instagram page as well. 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You know how much we love Catskill Mountain High. Open 7 days a week also. Nice theme, right? They're in the Kingston Plaza in Uptown Kingston. And that's where Jeanette and Peyton and Nate and their staff run this wonderful dispensary. They're knowledgeable and enjoy advising customers on everything from fresh flower, pre-rolls, cartridges, vapes, edibles, drinks, tinctures, topicals, and accessories. 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They seek out the best local hemp growers and processors. And they're there to answer your questions and make suggestions as well. And now available online shopping. You can pay online or pay when you pick up. And here's some good news. Expanded hours. They are open every day from 9 a.m. to 9 p.m. So today or any day, find out why so many of us really love Catskill Mountain High in the Kingston Plaza in Uptown Kingston. This is hour two, the Woodstock Roundtable. And we welcome in our good buddy, the Sultan of Sonic Soul, Gus Mancini. Good morning, Gus.
2: Good morning. Yesterday was a wild day for Mother Nature. I had a seven-piece band supposed to play the Rosendale Street Festival, but the storm got so dangerous there. They shut down the stages due to lightning and biblical raining.
0: Oh.
2: Yeah. So I kept thinking, and a lot of the PMs that I got from other band members and stuff, it's like, welcome to the future.
0: Right.
2: Really? So I'm sharing something that's totally different than what you just played, that's for sure. So this is a track I edited down. It's from a Greenhill Gallery performance, and it's just a trio with Brian Melick on percussion and Rich Syracuse on upright bass, and I'm just playing like improvising on synthesizers, and it's all totally, I didn't even know the sounds that were coming up. I just trusted through the whole deal. So this is it.
0: From the unconscious of Gus Mancini,

0: Hey, Gus. That was absolutely amazing. Gus Mancini, now you know why we call him the Sultan.
1: Yeah, and both of those, like Rich Syracuse has played with, I mean, all over the world, you know, classical things, and, you know, he's been a teacher and stuff, so he was awesome on that upright bass, and it was just a pleasure to be with him.
0: Well, we always appreciate...
1: I'll just say one quick thing about socks. I don't wear any socks whatsoever all year round, you know.
0: So
1: I haven't done that for years.
0: Well, you never had lonely sock syndrome then. Good for you. Good solution. Good solution.
1: Okay.
0: At any rate,
1: okay, be well, everyone.
0: We will
1: take
0: get you in here
1: yourself.
0: Soon, and always a pleasure.
1: All right, same here.
0: All right. So, Ron, would you call this number? Right there, 845. We're going to be talking with Stuart McKenzie, and we're going to be talking with Rene Rotkoff. So we're going to talk about the Hudson River and embodied astrology. So some yin and some yang. And the gentleman we're calling right now is Captain Stuart McKenzie. He's a licensed Coast Guard captain and creator of Captain Stu's Charters here in our region. Ron, how are we doing? All right,
2: we're
0: need some more time. So again, I'll give some background. The Hudson River, I hope we don't take it for granted for two reasons. Number one, it's always been one of New York's greatest resources. And interestingly about the Hudson River, it never floods. And attesting to that is Captain Stuart McKenzie, who joins us. Stuart, good morning.
3: Good morning. How are you?
0: I'm doing well, and can't wait to talk to you about your experiences on the Hudson River. When did you first start navigating the Hudson River?
3: I was assigned to the navigation subdivision at the sheriff's office in 2004 as a patrol deputy on the river.
0: Interesting. So there are probably some macabre stories we'll avoid for this morning, but maybe we could do that another time. But you've always had a love of boats and seas. Were you always interested in boats as a kid, and how did you and take us through what it takes to become a licensed Coast Guard captain?
3: I was always a water baby. I was very interested in fishing. And about the age of 13 or 14, I started working as what's called the pinhead on charter boats on the Captain Lou fleet out of Freeport, New York. And a couple years after that, about 2 years after that, I was invited to come on board as a paid mate. And so a pinhead is someone who goes on board a boat and they help out the mates. They don't pay for their trip to go fishing, and you get to fish, but when things get a little hectic or things get a little busy, you step in as a mate. It's kind of like a trade for services, and you're gaining experience. And then when I was a paid mate, I quickly moved up with experience. They take more experienced mates on more intricate trips and more money-making trips. And I ran into a gentleman who he invited me to come and work for him on the Captree Queen at the Captree State Park. And I started working out there for a little more money. And through connections I made through the charter boats, I was invited to work tuna and charter boat trips for Shark out at Montauk, and that's where I wound up until I left Long Island for the service. And when I got out, I became a cop. And when I was there as a deputy sheriff, because of my navigation experience, I was invited to come and work for them at the on the navigation detail. And while I was there at the navigation detail, we had opportunity to work with very large vessels, rescue stuff on vessels, and, you know, enforcement and stuff. And I thought, you know, it would be a great idea if we ever had to control one of these vessels. Someone should know how to operate these vessels. And so I signed up for a captain's training program through the True North Academy. And it's an 8-week program to become a captain. There's no training like where you actually steer a vessel. It's all book learning. And I found it to be interesting, so I took some upper deck classes, and I wound up achieving a 50-ton master's license through that program. And I retired and decided that this is what I was going to do. I started working in Hudson River as both a fishing charter and a tour boat captain.
0: I know of the power of the Hudson River with two brief experiences. I'm not a real good swimmer, but I was invited to an event at the Saugerties Lighthouse, which is an amazing historic place. And you could swim in the Hudson. So we were told to bring, you know, swimsuits, which I did. And it never occurred to me, this is an estuary, right? I mean, this is connects to the ocean, and you've got really strong currents. And I'm a decent swimmer, but I just came, just going to take a dip. And the next thing I knew, I was being pulled out to sea and really had a struggle to get back. I mean, talk to us about, I mean, you know, people sail the Hudson River, and it's an amazing resource, but you got to know what you're doing.
3: Every summer we would be on the river, we would wind up finding people waving their arms for assistance, and we'd pick them up out of the Hudson and ask them what they were doing. They said they went swimming off the boat, asking where their boat is, and they'd always point like either north or south, something, you know, about a couple miles that way, and we would drive them back to their boat. And I used to tell people, on an outgoing tide with a southbound current, the Hudson River can achieve a current of almost 11 knots. And that being said, if you think you can swim against an 11-knot current, Michael Phelps' best speed that he ever achieved was about 10.1 knots. So if you're faster than Michael Phelps, you can have at it.
0: And Michael Phelps, a multi-gold medal award winner in the Olympics.
3: That's right. It's equivalent to swimming about 13 and a half miles per hour. So an incoming tide is a little more gentle. It'll push you northbound, and it's about a 5-knot current, depending on weather and stuff. But the Native Americans who live in this area used to call the river, and I don't know what their actual name was, but it translated to the river that flows in two directions because of the tidal flow. And it's tidal all the way from the port of Albany and Troy, where the dams are, all the way down to the Statue of Liberty, where it opens up into the lower harbor. And depending on where you are, depends on the salt content and the temperature. Up here, the temperature will sweep away your body heat and your strength very quickly, much faster than if you were on a walk in the fall in a pair of shorts. If you were in the river, you very quickly become very tired and cold, and your muscles stop working. It's a very serious place to be if you don't know what you're doing.
0: So we're talking with Stuart McKenzie, known lovingly as Captain Stu, and he has Captain Stu's Charters, where he takes people on amazing boat rides up and down the Hudson, and fishing tours as well. I know you told me we're near the end of the fishing season, but you actually take people from our area all the way down to the Atlantic for fishing during the fishing season?
3: I do. What I do is I pull the boat and I trailer it down to salt water, because it's very costly in gasoline to run all the way down the river, especially if you're fighting against that current. And I couldn't charge people enough.
0: Right.
3: Worth my while to drive all the way down the Hudson. I do trips all the way down for lighthouse tours all the way down the Hudson, and they're pricey. But I have had people who have requested me. There's 17 lighthouses from all the way from New York Harbor all the way up to the Troy Dam. Some of them are small and insignificant, and others are very pronounced. And this guy, he wanted to see all the lighthouses on the Hudson River. He was photographing them. And that was a wonderful trip. It's a beautiful river. It's very majestic, steeped in history. I am fascinated by the amount of Revolutionary War history and trade history which is on the river. It is just phenomenal how strategic and important this waterway was. You know, all the way from when the Dutch had it, and then the British had it, and then the Americans took over. It has been a key lifeline for the interior of New York State, Vermont, Massachusetts, Connecticut, all these different waterways connected by canal system that before there were trains up here, that was our supermarket delivery service.
0: So we should mention, of course, that since I moved up to this area in 1979 to help, Ron was part of the team which start this radio station with Jerry and Sasha Gilman. And back then, you know, the Hudson River was pretty polluted. And we have to just take our tip of the cap to Pete Seeger, the folk singer and environmentalist, who back in 1966 started his campaign to build a boat to save the river. And he really kick-started it. And then in 1984, a 200-mile stretch of the Hudson River from Hudson Falls down to the city was designated an EPA Superfund site. And you can tell us, and we'll hear from somebody who knows, there's still toxicity to remove, but is it fair to say that a lot of the fish have come back to the Hudson River?
3: It is extremely fair to say. In the time that I've been using on the Hudson River, not only has the toxicity gone down from these from the chemicals that were put there by GE and by Sylvania and by military operations and stuff that happened during World War II up and down the river, but the clarity of the river has improved vastly and immensely. It used to have about 3 to 4 inches of visibility on any given day in the river, and depending on rain flow and stuff, I've seen days where you have 2.5, 3, and 4 feet of visibility on the river. It's and the wildlife return has been astronomical. The striped bass are still somewhat in decline, but that's because of several different factors, a couple of which are environmental. The river is warming up. I don't know if it's attributed to global warming or the slowing of the flow, but the river is warming, and that is definitely contributing to the decline of what the DEC calls recruitment of the striped bass, which is unfortunate. There's only two major locations on the eastern seaboard where striped bass breed, and the Hudson River is like the main one, the Delaware River being the other. And if we lose those two rivers for fisheries or breeding grounds for those fish, we will lose that species. It's been very hard on them with flooding that we've had that has happened. The river does flood. It doesn't overflow its banks, but it does get higher and lower with rainfall. And if the spawn happens and the eggs hatch and the fry are there, they depend on a zooplankton that they feed on that is present in the river to get them through their first crucial 5 to 6 weeks after they hatch. If that's washed out of the river or if the heat comes too high in the river, that zooplankton either dies or gets washed out of the river or diluted into the river where the fry can't find it, and those fry die, resulting in what they call a zero recruitment or a low recruitment year, which means recruitment is where the fry live to leave the river, go to the ocean, and return to spawn. And you see vast numbers of years that we've had where those numbers have been very low.
0: I'm also told you've done bird. Some people want do a bird watching tour. What are some of the wildlife that you've seen that's really stuck in your memory?
3: Well, one year we were out there and we were looking, and I came across 8 bald eagles within about a 5-mile radius. It was just phenomenal. Everywhere you looked, you saw bald eagles. It was a time when they were teaching their young fledglings to hunt, and they were keeping their distance from each other. And there has to be a reason why there's so many bald eagles in one place. And as I was pulling the boat through, I always go through at a very slow pace. You know, I try to not disturb the wildlife. We saw the geese that were there with all the young Canadian geese, which most people don't know this, but bald eagles like to eat Canadian geese. And they were teaching these young bald eagles how to hunt the Canadian geese. And it was just phenomenal to see that much in one area. And the great blue herons and the night egrets and the green egrets and the white egrets that we see on the river are just, you know, they're beautiful. And on any given day, I can bring people there. We have the osprey. We have about 15 species of duck which come through the Hudson River, mallards, which are almost always present. Then we have the songbirds, which fly across the river, and I have had a couple of them actually land on my boat to take a break while we're on the river. It's kind of neat to see them. And
0: so you're like a rest stop on the thruway for songbirds.
3: Yeah, well, there's some stretches of the river, well, actually, you know, most stretches of the river are more than a mile wide, at least where we are. And, yeah, they will land on the rail of the boat right in front of me if it's not too windy a day, stop for about 5-10 minutes, and then continue on with their trip. And it's, you can get some great pictures. You know, then at sunset and at sunrise, you also see a different variation because you have the birds which hunt the river at night. They're leaving or coming out, depending on what time of day it is. And you have the day birds, you know, they're coming on. And it's, you know, there's always something happening on the river. You know, I try to be, it's impossible in my line of work to be, have zero environmental impact. It's just impossible. You know, between having a gas-powered motor, between being out there, adding turbidity to the river by that motor and by the course of that boat going through the water, using hooks and fishing line for fishing, it's just impossible. But I try to be at as low impact as I can. And when you really take the time to, you know, to be in tune with that river, you see things that you would never expect to see. 4 or 5 different species of turtle. I've seen beaver. I've seen black bear and deer swimming across the river. I've seen woodchucks, which I never knew they did this until I became a deputy. When those water chestnuts, which are invasive, by the way, when they start floating down in mats down the river, the woodchucks swim from the shore to the mats and pull the mats closer to shore, and they feast on the water chestnuts. And when I first saw it, I thought we came across an entire family of beaver, like 15 beaver strong, which I've never seen before. And we looked, there were woodchucks. I didn't know woodchucks swam, but they did.
0: Well, Captain Stuart McKenzie does wonderful charters out of Kingston, New York, taking advantage of this magnificent gift from Mother Nature, the Hudson River. His website is CaptainStewsCharters.com. And you know, it's really fun to hear you, and you can tell from your tone of voice how much respect and awe you have of this amazing resource. You also, I should mention, teach beginners as well as experts how to operate boats safely, and so you do offer safety training as well. Again, the website is CaptainStewsCharters.com, and it was great to have Stuart McKenzie on. Stuart, keep up the good work, and we'll check out. We'll check in with you in the future. Okay.
3: Thank you very much, sir.
0: Have a good morning, and we have just done 3 of our 4 segments. So we'll take a break, and when we come back, we'll get into some embodied astrology.

0: end, let's talk food. Now, you know there's a smile on my face. Love talking about food. I love cooking. Life's too short not to eat well, eat healthy and great. And when we go out to eat, you know, things have gotten so expensive with inflation that if we're going out to eat, it can't just be good. 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And it's been special at Anarella's for a long time. 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And you can always call for specials because every night they have specials. When I go, I always like to, you know, share a special with something from the regular menu because it's so good. They have a beautiful wine list, including wines by the glass, which is a nice way to enjoy wine at a more reasonable price. It's wonderful, friendly service. And if you go online, there are directions there on how to order. Or you could pick it up at the restaurant, their homemade tomato sauce, which is world class. If you love Italian food, you're going to love Anarella's Ristorante. Do make a reservation. They are crowded every night. Anarella's. Can't wait to go back real soon. And the Woodstock Golf Course, quite a resource. Built in 1929. Now, it's beautifully contoured and managed. But it still has that kind of historic feel of Woodstock in the late 1920s. They have a few memberships open, and you can join as a single, a senior, under 40, under 30, juniors, and a spousal membership at a nice discount as well. They also have a wonderful bar restaurant, which is open to the public, called the Clubhouse Woodstock, one of the most beautiful porch areas overlooking the mill stream. A wonderful sports bar with some good food. So that's open to the public. And for more information about the golf club, the phone number is 845-679-0432. The website where you can look at this beautiful course is woodstockgolf.com. Really enjoy that. Okay, we are at our final segment here at the Woodstock Roundtable. Doug Grunther, your host. Ron Van Wormer, co-hosting. And joining us, Renee Rotkoff, is an astrologer, but you came to astrology from a rather circuitous route. So how did you get into brand marketing?
1: Wow. I guess the astrology part all started with my mom. My mom was an astrology enthusiast growing up, and she had a very heavy hand with astrology and kind of using it as a way to kind of get deep inside of people, even when they weren't ready for it. So I just normally would roll my eyes when my mom would like start in on someone or something, and I was like, you know, wow, astrology, there she goes again. And it wasn't until my 20s that I started to feel astrology and start to realize, wow, there's something to this. But I always had a strong creative passion. And I got into technology at a young age, and in 1994, I started in a digital advertising company right at the beginning of the World Wide Web. And I was so enamored by the power of computers. I have five planets in Aquarius, so technology is something that I lean into. And then that just started my career, and I went from the early days of digital advertising to direct marketing to traditional advertising, and it was a 20-plus career, and I needed something more. Like, I wanted to use my creative skills for good and actually help people and serve people, not corporations.
0: And how Woodstock?
1: I know, and then I wind up in Woodstock. Yeah. So that just led me to dive into all the things that I loved, like the mind-body relationship and helping people transform from the inside out, and using branding, using coaching, using astrology, and learning a lot of, let's say, mind-body techniques through hypnosis, through past life regression, NLP, studied neuroscience, trauma response, parts therapy, because I was really interested in the crossroads between creativity, the mind, and consciousness.
0: So before we dive into astrology and personal and collective effects, I want to go back, because I'm a big Marshall McLuhan guy, and while I have a lot of antipathy and rancor about corporate America, I'm fascinated by branding and creative branding. So when you were in the belly of the beast, what was one of the more innovative and interesting brands that you worked with?
1: Well, interestingly enough, it was IBM. So IBM was a brand that I worked on for about 9 years. And what was really great during those days is the budgets were large, the creativity was vast, and we were able to really create content that spoke specifically to software developers and IT professionals that had a creative mind, that didn't want regular advertising, that wanted story, that wanted to be seen, that wanted to be spoken to in a way that, you know, maybe they weren't being heard or understood at the larger.
0: But I can dive a little more deeply into this, because I know somebody who was an executive at IBM and not far from here, and retired, took early retirement because A, he could, and B, he said it was getting too crazy, stiff. And so IBM kind of has this image of kind of being stiff, and I'm not talking about conservative politically, but just as a business, you know, kind of the man in the gray flannel suit. You don't think of IBM the same way you think of Apple.
1: No.
0: Or Microsoft. So I'm just curious how wide a range they gave you to be creative with IBM.
1: Well, what was interesting in those days was no one knew what to do with digital advertising. So they were like, we know we need it. We don't really know why. So, okay, you, the creative department in digital, you have this much budget. You know, go create something, you know, award-winning, or create something that's going to break through to this audience. Create story, because people were creating, you know, 30-second ads on TV, and they were creating print ads, and they were creating like mailers. And so we were able to get to how do we build relationship with, you know, the technology people at IBM, not the business executives, but the technology people. And there was a definite stiffness for sure. And, you know, one of the early, you know, creative directors, Chris Wall, brilliant, brilliant man, worked on the Apple campaign and then spearhead the IBM brand for years and years and years. So there was definitely like a creative crossover and a real intention to make IBM feel more accessible.
0: And what did you do specifically? Were you adding images, or were you responsible for copy, or just for ideas?
1: So in the way that I came up in my career was through design. So it started, I started as a designer, and then an art director, and then a creative director. And I realized that, you know, while writing was not something that was a forte, I had a really good, strong instinct for storytelling and for headlines that created impact.
0: Can you give an example of a headline? Do you remember it?
1: Oh, my gosh. I can't.
0: It's okay. Putting you on the spot.
1: I can't. It, you know, definitely was someone who could strategize, conceptualize, and think of things that were not there yet.
0: One of the ways I felt IBM come alive is when Big Blue beat Garry Kasparov, like 1997. That was such an important moment when a computer, the year before, Kasparov had played the best IBM computer and easily beat it. And Kasparov was considered the greatest chess player of all time. And now when they did the next one, he was stunned and really upset because he finally realized there's no way I can beat this computer. And that was 1997. And that was a real watershed event and started the whole thing that we're still feeling now. And that's why we're going to get a good transition to astrology is what does it mean to be human in an age when computers are getting so smart, so fast, and can outproduce us in so many areas? Again, there's plenty of room, legitimate anxiety and concern. We don't know. We could be driving ourselves off the cliff. I still feel, kicking and screaming, it's forcing us to become even more cognizant of what it means to be human. We can't just say, oh, what it means to be human is we're the smartest species on the planet. Not for long. So what is it? And astrology is an interesting thing. So astrology has an ancient roots. And what I am gratified is, if you talked astrology 30 years ago to a scientist, they'd say, that crap? Now I'm seeing more and more people steeped in science who have an interest in astrology. Carl Jung had a great interest in astrology. So did Wolfgang Pauli, who is a quantum physicist. So how did you your mother got you started, but now you make a decision, I don't want to be in corporate America anymore. So take us through, how did you end up in Woodstock and doing embodied astrology?
1: Whoa. It was through the path of the mind-body relationship, you know, and going through a lot of deep changes myself that I couldn't explain, shedding the 20-plus years of dealing with business executives as a creative spiritual person, a spiritual person in the closet, in a land of business cynics, and overworking, and, you know, the stress and the pressure. And when it came to the mysteries of life, that was a big calling for me. When I left advertising, I'd always had this deeper desire to understand the connection between the mind and consciousness, and how do we create in life? How are we the creators, the co-creators, the architects of life? And there's a relationship that we have because we're citizens of the earth and we're citizens of the universe, but we're not listening. We're not listening. We're in our own hamster wheels. And there's something about astrology that is a brilliant system that really transcends, you know, oh, that prediction was right or that prediction was not right. It's really a vast system of thought that can really help people in their lives when they look at the map of themselves and they understand what the archetypes really mean in the fields of consciousness that we are living inside of.
0: So I think it's important to distinguish, for those who don't know, the big difference between the daily astrology you see in the newspaper with a natal chart. Because a natal chart, when I first moved to Woodstock, the station was delayed, so I had some time. And I said, well, every other person I've met is an astrologer, so I better learn astrology. So I learned it. I learned how to do the do a chart, and I was doing them for friends. And it was fascinating. Mm-hmm. It was absolutely fascinating. Next week, I'm going to be discussing an amazing essay I found by a really cool philosopher on who we think we are, right? And what voices are we listening to, right? So an astrology is a very distinctive voice, which in isolation is not as valuable as you say, with connection. So there are different ways. My big thing is dream work. There are many different ways of doing dream work. I try to incorporate as many as I can. There are many different ways to do astrology. How would you describe your way?
1: Well, it's interesting that you were talking about, let's say, the voice within, right? So the way that I do astrology is to develop a deeper relationship with your intuition, because astrology is basically the mythology of the cosmos that is living around us, the stories that have been living since the beginning of time, that woven into so many cultures and woven into the human experience and woven into each of our lives on our paths when we're born. Like, we're born with a map. Like, we're the territory. Like, we define what that means. But there's a map for us to play with, expand into, understand. And I think the more we understand about ourselves, the more we grow in consciousness, because the cosmos is a level of conscious awareness, and we get to tap into it through the portal of astrology.
0: And what fascinates me, it's why I wrote the book, The Quantum and the Dream, is you can find, it's a minority, but it's a growing minority of scientists, philosophers, and psychologists who are talking like you just talked. That consciousness is not something that's generated by the brain. It's more a field, like there's a field, a gravitational field. There's an electromagnetic field, which is what light is. And there are a growing number of scientists who feel there's a field of consciousness that we tap into, almost like a radio, like pulling in a radio signal. What is the difference between maybe traditional astrology and embodied astrology, which is what you practice?
1: Very good question. Traditional astrology, at least from the pathways that I've come into, and I've learned with, you know, so many wonderful traditional astrologers, evolutionary astrologers, but, you know, there's always this sense that things are happening to you, that astrology feels like it's outside of you. Evolutionary astrology, I think, gets a little bit closer to, you know, there's an evolutionary process that's happening within each of us, and there's a depth of personality and psychology that's connected to astrology. So for me, it's this beautiful exploration of understanding, you know, what are we hearing and feeling inside as one day changes into the next. We as human beings think that we don't change, things never change, but the truth is all we are is change. And astrology shows us that everything is about change and that we're living in a vast system of meaning. In this world of chaos and in this world of, like, things are unpredictable, at the same time, there is a web of meaning that we live inside of.
0: We're talking with Renee Rodkoff. She is an embodied astrologer practicing here in Woodstock. And your website, reneerodkoff.com, and well worth checking out. And on your website, there's a phrase that caught my attention, nervous system resilience. What's going on?
1: Well, you know, it's interesting. We have all come from trauma. And, you know, that trauma could be big T or little T. We've probably all have suffered a tremendous amount of PTSD, post-traumatic stress, just these past few years, at a collective level, at a personal level. We've been through so much flux and change. And there's something about, you know, resilience and who we are from our own personal life and what we achieve and why, to the lifetimes that we live or repeat and why we move through these times, that resilience is at the heart of it, but so is finding the right tools to help us on our path, to help us move past trauma, to help us heal at a deeper level, to help us listen to the unconscious, right? Through the dream work that you do, and, you know, I've been in your class, I find it so healing to be able to listen to what the metaphors are that live inside of us, and then the meanings that, like a fractal, you know, or like sacred geometry, just keep unfolding like a lotus. There's something that is, that society has not taught us, that exists inside of us.
0: And as we've talked about often on this show, it's just a fact. You don't have to like it, you don't have to dislike it. It's a fact that the politicians and marketers both know something really wise, which is how to get to the nervous system. You get someone's nervous system jangled up, we'll buy almost anything. We'll join any cult. If you get us nervous enough and you say, here's a solution. So nervous system resilience, I can't think of anything more physically, emotionally, or spiritually more important for us to learn. Should be taught at the first grade level. Nervous system resilience. And learning one's chart and how things are going is one way of doing it. So, and it should be noted, you know, Sigmund Freud was a difficult guy and a brilliant guy. He gets full credit for creating depth psychology with Carl Jung, expanded and perfected. But it was...
1: He was an astrologer.
0: Was Freud an astrologer?
1: Carl Jung.
0: Carl Jung, yes. Oh, very much into astrology, yeah. But Freud was the one who figured out, wait a minute, those Greek myths, they're not only powerful, those are powerful stories that are running everybody's life. Yes. That's where he came up with the Oedipal complex and the Electra complex. And he's never been proven wrong. He was proven limited. It took Jung to expand what he said. But that was a brilliant insight on Freud's part, which came in from The Interpretation of Dreams, the book he wrote in 1900, which changed culture. So when we think of the Greek myths, they're not just interesting stories. They're a map of what goes on inside the human psyche. And part of the proof of that is science, when it went to name our planets, why did they choose Mercury and Venus and Uranus and Neptune and Pluto? These are Greek gods.
1: Yeah.
0: These are Greek deities. So even science, consciously and unconsciously, realized there's something powerful going on here at the story level. So let's get to a phrase which I never heard before, so we need you to explain it because it's pretty darn important in terms of what's going on globally. And that's called the Barbolt basket.
1: Yes. So the Barbolt basket is happening today. Excuse me, I have a frog in my throat.
0: That's okay. We're very friendly to toads and frogs here on the show. We're very amphibious.
1: I love toads and frogs. So the Barbolt basket is... Is today into tomorrow. So it's a very unique configuration. André Barbolt was a French astrologer who actually predicted COVID back in 2011. He had what was called the Barbolt Index, where he would look at these long cycle alignments. And in 2020, he saw that we were going to have a cluster of outer planets and societal planets. So the outer planets are Pluto, Neptune, and Uranus. They're the consciousness shifters. And then the societal changers are Jupiter and Saturn. And there was a dense cluster in Capricorn. And he saw that as a low point in history. And he also predicted the pandemic. High anxiety, and that's exactly what happened. And then he also, through his index, saw this other tight cluster that we're experiencing today. But this cluster, here I have an image of it for
0: Ooh,
1: you, so
0: cool.
1: you could see.
0: Ron, you see this? It looks like a mandala.
1: It looks like a mandala. It's an actual basket. It's a formation being made by Pluto in Aquarius, Neptune in Aries, Uranus in Gemini, Jupiter in Leo. And the

0: There's tension between Jupiter and Pluto, and Jupiter in Leo, Pluto in Aquarius. Those players had been involved at revolutionary times in history. And, you know, I think this is all something we've been getting more comfortable with and in our society, and hopefully not inevitable, and hopefully it'll feel harmonic, or it'll feel fast, like a quickening, like, whoa, something happens so fast because these planets are all in fire and air signs. So it is a quickening. Something will happen as a quickening.
1: But where astrology to me gets interesting, that's interesting enough, but where it gets really interesting is if someone does a session with you, now that we get to see how these outer planets are affecting our personal natal chart. Because while, if I'm hearing you correctly, this barbell configuration is affecting the globe, right? Everything we're feeling. But it's not affecting everyone the same way.
0: No. Yeah.
1: So our job is to figure out, wait a minute, how am I going to get my nervous system resilient enough to deal with this so I can, because this quickening can go in either direction.
0: Totally.
1: It can make our lives more disruptive and anxiety-ridden, or it can help us change into something more significant and deeper. That's the challenge we're being faced. And so is it not important, if someone does a session with you, how do you connect this barbell basket, which is affecting everybody, and then apply it to an individual chart?
0: Well, some people will, let's say, feel it or feel more activated, like focused. I feel like this energy is probably going to be very focusing, kind of like, now it's time, because Pluto in Aquarius is the power of the people. Right, and Jupiter in Leo is like the sovereign king, but Jupiter moving into Leo is very activating. It's about creative expression.
1: So for one person, it might speak mostly to a relationship they're going through. To another one, it might be a career change. To another one, it might be a health remedy.
0: Absolutely, and it's also, in a way, going to amp our own individual missions here on this planet, because I think with Jupiter in Leo, all of our sun signs are going to get amped. Not everyone will feel it. Not everyone is sensitive to it. But some people may feel like, wow, something is shifting. Maybe I'm feeling a little buzz in my heart. Maybe I'm feeling a little hope in the air. Maybe what's happening around us in the news is actually getting even worse. Or maybe it's getting worse, but we realize this is what needs to happen before it gets better. But from a resilience standpoint, there is not to be manipulated by the news and by the powers that be, because it's through the lens of fear that we polarize and can be manipulated by authority. And these are times to get in touch with who we are, what we're feeling.
1: We got two things. Not only do we need to do it because of the political disruption, the economic unfairness. Climate change sounds kind of sweet. No, it's not. It's apocalyptic, right? Just ask the people in Europe who are frying, or the people suffering from floods. Boy, we really need some nervous system resilience. And because no renaissance happens without significant change.
0: Yes.
1: And in the dream world, my great teacher, Jeremy Taylor, taught the most powerful image one can get in a dream, signifying that a really significant change can now happen, is death. Because you can't change something if what was preventing the change doesn't die.
0: And that's something really beautiful to think about. So Pluto in Aquarius, Pluto is normally like, it means death and rebirth.
1: Mm-hmm.
0: And we go through deaths all the time. And sometimes, and I'm not talking about the physical death, but I know that you and I are talking about the metaphorical death. What are we willing to let go of that wasn't working in the past? And how can we invite maybe less cynicism and more hope into how we see life and who we each
1: are.
0: But
1: you've put your finger on the pulse, because it's the opposite of what we're taught. We're taught on how to get more, and what's needed now is to figure out what do we need to let go of.

0: And that is something that astrology speaks to, and Renee speaks to, because she is an embodied astrologer here in Woodstock and online. And your website is Renee Rotkopf. 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
1: It's RenEeRotkopf .com. 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And I've also developed my own astrology AI.
0: Hello.
1: Hello, because I love AI. And it's a soulful astrology guide that simplifies astrology and helps you live your chart. 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
0: Okay, but if you put Stellar Muse in there, and Renee, you'll find it, R-O-T-K-O-P-F.
1: Yes.
0: Okay, Renee, we'll get you back for an update in the fall. But thanks for joining us here at the Woodstock Roundtable.
1: Oh, what a pleasure it's been. Thank you so much.
0: And Ron, you and Hal are getting along over there?
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0: Now, I heard a rumor. 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
1: Good morning and happy Sunday. 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Farm Fest Vintage Fair. Woodstock Elementary School from 10 to 4. Atlantis Wine Fair, a celebration of New York wine from 12 to 4 at Rose Hill Farm in Red Hook. World Cup Final. 2:30 doors, 3 o'clock kickoff at Assembly in Kingston. The Rosendale Street Festival continues all day today. Want your event announced on the community calendar? 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

0: Wow, that song has a very cool vibe to it, doesn't it? Lost Without, Shane Grett. Radio Woodstock 100.1. I'm Ron Van Warmer. Thanks for joining me. And a nice long set of music there, including Bonnie Raitt, The Police, Amos Lee, The Waterboys, and Widow's Peak, starting things off with Roses. Looks like we've got a pretty nice day in store for us today, too, here in the Hudson Valley. It's going to be sunny. Temperatures getting around 80 degrees. Tomorrow, another beautiful day. Temperatures in the low 80s. Get some rain moving into the area on Tuesday and Wednesday, but it's out by Thursday. Temperatures still around 80 degrees, and that continues right through the rest of the week. So, pretty nice. It's summer here in the Hudson Valley, and that's a good thing. I like it. We got more music coming up for you in just a couple minutes. We're going to take a quick break. Come back with Teddy Swims to kick things off. Have some Fleetwood Mac in the mix as well, and we'll get to that. And another nice long set of music right after this.
1: The Mammals, the Milk Carton Kids, Tuba Skinny, Jim Queskin and Samoa Wilson, Jay Unger and Molly Mason, Chatham County Line, The Big Takeover, Gail Ann Dorsey, Arm of the Sea Theater, and many more at the Summer Hoot. 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

0: The Sincere's. Did you know? Radio Woodstock 100.1. James Hunter, before that. Free Your Mind While You Still Have Time, it says in parentheses. Fleetwood Mac, before that, did The Chain. We heard from Lana Del Rey, Video Games. Steven Sanchez, Sweet Love. And Teddy Swims, starting things off with Mr. Know-It-All. Another nice long set here at Radio Woodstock. I'm Ron Van Warmer. We're going to come back in just a couple of minutes. Got another nice long set coming up, including Brandi Carlile, Fantastic Cat, Peter Gabriel, kicking things off with Crosby, Stills, and Nash, and more. We'll get to all that, as I say, in about 2 minutes.
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Oh, yeah. One of the greatest songs of the 20th century. I don't think I'm alone in that. Joe Cocker's version of The Letter. He does a great version of that, too. Fantastic Cat before that, Don't Let Go. We heard from Brandi Carlile. A little song called Human. From Crosby, Stills, and Nash, we heard Southern Cross. Let's get right back to more music here at Radio Woodstock. Continue with Rat Boys and Penny in the Lake.

0: Good Times, End Times. Goose, Radio Woodstock, 100.1. Peter Gabriel, before that, Games Without Frontiers. And Rat Boys did Penny in the Lake. I'm Ron Van Warmer. Thanks for joining me here on this Sunday morning. 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It can't be beat. And Emily King does an amazing show. And it's simple to win. Just enter to win. 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We're going to come back in just a moment. We've got music from the band, got some Martin Sexton, U2, and more. And we'll get to all that in just a couple of minutes.
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0: That's Mysterious Ways, U2, Radio Woodstock 100.1. We heard The Pretenders doing Message of Love, The Stones in the Stars. We heard from Martin Sexton doing his version of Hallelujah. And the band started off that set with Chest Fever. Got more music coming up for you in just a moment. We're going to kick things off with Sir Woman. And follow that with some music from Jason Isbell and more. So stick around.
1: I love Lucy. 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

0: That's Jason Isbell, Cumberland Gap, Radio Woodstock 100.1. We heard Under Pressure from Queen and David Bowie. Sir Woman, Never Gonna Give Me Up, started things off in that set. I'm just about out of time here. Boy, it goes so fast. But I'll be back next Saturday morning at 7 o'clock in the morning for Acoustic Breakfast. I hope you'll be able to join me for that. Meanwhile, stick around because John Moses is going to be playing some great music for you throughout the morning and right on into the afternoon. Have a great week, everybody. I'll see you back here again next weekend. Thanks. Bye.
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0: The Clash. Still hadn't figured it out. Should I stay or should I go? Combat Rock, 1981. It's like a conversation my wife and I have as soon as we get to any party. It's John Moses here, staying. I'm not going anywhere, and I suggest you do the same. Here with you, as is tradition on these Sundays, all the way up until 3 p.m. If you like how that sounds, let me know about it at Radio Woodstock on socials, or John M, J-O-H-N-M, at RadioWoodstock.com in your inbox, RadioWoodstock.com in your URL browser if you want to follow along with our playlist during our time together. We're going to hit an ad, maybe two. Some Deep Sea Diver in our next set before we look toward our summer chill coming up at the noon hour. It's DST.
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0: Led Zepp, track one, side one, off their self-titled debut. 1969 was the year. Good times, bad times, right now on 100.1. We'll take a turn into some Patti Smith on our way to a few tunes from Brayson Cyrus and Citizen Cope right after these words.
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0: Throwing it back to September 2006, just 4 years before I was born. You can see it in my face, feel it in my youthful energy. Citizen Cope, Brother Lee, coloring our radio frequency. I've got a couple more from the Pixies and the Police before we dive into your summer chill. Coming up at the noon hour, stay close. 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
7: Sunday, 12 p.m., which can only mean one thing. 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And this week's selections come courtesy of a classic I was reminded of just walking around, hearing it booming from a car passing by. We'll get into William Devon before rinsing off with some Stevie Wonder. Two Infinity Jams back to back, and we'd have it no other way. 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As promised, William Devon, Be Thankful for What You've Got.

0: Stevie after one from William Devon. For once in my life, a true all-timer. I was just thinking of him with Montreal Jazz Fest having just happened. I saw him in the rain with my mom way back in 2009, which I believe set a record for crowd size at the festival. I say that only having heard that stat in passing. I have done no fact-checking, so do not check me. A 2.5-hour set for the festival's 30th anniversary, one of life's special moments for me. So shout out to my mom for making that happen, and for everything for that matter. 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We're going to pull back from one generational artist and move into music from another. One for your mom, maybe. Currently writing his way through the history books. Here's one from indie phenom Cameron Winter. Love Takes Miles.
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0: Stewart, street fighting man from 1969's An Old Raincoat Won't Ever Let You Down. And that's true. I still have mine from high school, which, as we all know, ended for me just a few years ago. It's John Moses with you and feeling youthful as ever until 3 p.m. when I turn into a pumpkin. One may holler at me on social media at Radio Woodstock or in a more elderly fashion in my email inbox at John, J-O-H-N-M, at RadioWoodstock.com, RadioWoodstock.com, of course, to follow along with our playlist and enter for your chance to win tickets to Emily King, July 25th at Opus 40 in Socrates, one of the more beautiful venues to see a live performance or just visit in general. No purchase necessary. The fun is on us. 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And speaking of more, and speaking of Opus 40, if you are looking for some fun tonight, Reggae on the Rocks was rescheduled for this evening, tonight at 8 p.m. at Opus 40. No shortage of music in the Hudson Valley. And in that same tradition, I've got something from Fruition after these words. It's DST.
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0: Sarah McLachlan making us cry with her beautiful music this time, not her moving commercials. New stuff from her, All This Disaster on All This DST. 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

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You Can't Hurt Me Anymore, hot off the press, from their album, The Story of Michael and Tanya. Sounds something like this.

0: Old 97's Where the Road Goes, As It Goes on DST. It's me, John Moses, here with you into the mid-afternoon. If you're digging the tunes and want to say something about it, let me know at Radio Woodstock on socials. 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I love to hear from you. Keep the emails coming. We're going to hit a break and dive into a fun pairing of Bruce Hornsby and Ezra Koenig of Vampire Weekend. After these words, it's Radio Woodstock.
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0: Jack White, God, G-O-D, and it's Broken Ribs, brand spanking new from his album Frozen Charlotte, released on the 10th of this month of our year 2026, also titled Frozen Charlatan. That information presented to me online with little context, so I also will provide little context to you, but just know that we both know, and we can move on some music from Broken Bells after these messages from our sponsors. It's Radio Woodstock.
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Cat Power, I Believe in You, playing in Geneva, New York on my birthday, July 29th. Just dropping hints, do with that information what you will. Perhaps a little far from our crescent here in the Hudson Valley, unless you're willing to make a road trip on a school night. Sounds fun all the same. Let's try one from Allison Russell with some help from Cassius Culpepper. This track's called Searchlight.

0: Suge Daniels at the heels of Sharon Van Etten at the toes of a talk break. It's John Moses checking in for the 2 p.m. hour. If you want to say hi, give me a shout at Radio Woodstock on socials, John M, J-O-H-N-M, at RadioWoodstock.com, directly to my inbox. 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We're going to slither into one from Jim James after some ads. He's got a new album coming out on August 28th, so we're going to get a taste of what that sounds like in mere moments. It's DST.
1: Sunday, August 9th at UPAC in Kingston. 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

0: Brandi Carlile, Life on the Run. It's going to send me packing. John Moses checking in to check out, as is tradition on this fair frequency. You can catch me next week, same bat time, same bat channel, 11 a.m. into the mid-afternoon, spinning tunes and taking names. And I wouldn't have it any other way. And you know this, but just because I'm out of here doesn't mean you need to go anywhere. We've got the Rock Doc tackling the godfather of soul, Mr. James Brown, before Joel swoops in and takes over the wheels of steel into the early evening. I'm going to leave you with a couple more ahead of 3 p.m., including a favorite of my father-in-law's from one of his favorite bands, Dire Straits. Coming up after these words, a shout out to Larry. It's music now and forever, always on Radio Woodstock.
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0: This is Neil Ratner Rock Doc here on WDST Radio Woodstock with another episode of This Week in Rock with support from Transcendental and my friend, the amazing dentist and rock star Bruce Milner. Visit Transcendental, his stunning new office at 2 Maverick Road on the corner of Maverick Road and Route 375. James Brown's song, Papa's Got a Brand New Bag, was released the second week of July in 1965. It was Brown's first song to reach the Billboard Hot 100 Top 10, peaking at number 8. However, the song was a number 1 R&B hit, topping the charts for 8 weeks and won Brown his first Grammy Award for Best Rhythm and Blues Recording. James began his career as a gospel singer and rose to prominence in the mid-1950s as the lead singer of the Famous Flames, a rhythm and blues vocal group founded by Bobby Byrd. Brown built a reputation as a dynamic live performer. However, it wasn't until his self-financed album, Live at the Apollo, released in 1963, that he cemented his status as a leading R&B star. Label head Sid Nathan didn't want to release the album because he believed fans wouldn't buy a record made up of singles they already owned. And at the time, live albums typically sold poorly. However, Live at the Apollo became an immediate hit, selling more than 1 million copies and staying on the charts for 14 months. In October of 1964, Brown was the next to the last act at the TAMI show, a live concert filmed in Santa Monica, California, which included performances by numerous R&B and rock and roll acts, including the Rolling Stones, who closed the show. According to Keith Richards, following Brown and the Famous Flames was the worst mistake of their careers, because no matter how well they performed, they couldn't top him. And as James relates, the TAMI show was one of his favorite performances.
1: I think the TAMI show was part of the highlights of a lot of things, mm-hmm. because being an R&B act in those days, before soul really come in, because we were playing like a little different kind of music, until Papa's Bag got into it, you know, because that was the conversion of basically all of the music was Papa's Bag on 1 and 3 as opposed to 2 and 4.
2: Right.
1: But when I did the TAMI show, and I was doing Night Train, and that was just unbelievable, because we had the Rolling Stones, Supremes, Marvin Gaye. Mm-hmm. Marvin Gaye.
2: Yes.
1: Yes. And thank you.
2: Is Marvin Gaye, would you say he is your favorite? Who's James Brown's favorite?
1: Now you're going to put me on the spot. When you become the godfather of soul by their choice, you can't say who you love.
2: Who's
1: you love
2: your
1: everybody.
2: Favorites?
1: I love them all.
2: All.
1: Oh. Yeah, I can't really go. But I do miss Sam Cooke, Otis Redding, Marvin Gaye, people like that.
0: Brown's song, Papa's Got a Brand New Bag, is considered seminal in the emergence of funk music. As Brown sings, his band provides a horn-heavy backdrop with a prominent rhythm and an electric guitar riff for a hook. And most importantly, both singer and musicians place overwhelming emphasis on the first beat of each measure, on the one. All right, let's listen. James Brown and the Famous Flames and...

0: That's it for today. I hope you enjoyed it. This is Neil Ratner, Rock Doc. 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

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Tedeschi Trucks Band, I Got You, Josiah and the Bonnevilles, and Getting the Sunday Fun Day. Show started with the Jayhawks somewhere hanging out in Ohio. Well, let me just give you a quick low ticket alert since we listened to a little Tedeschi Trucks. Radio Woodstock providing a little ticket and transportation to go see Tedeschi Trucks along with Lucas Nelson appearing at Bethel Woods on August 31st. You want to jump on the bus, grab a couple of tickets, low ticket alert, but leave the bus driving to us. We'll take you up to Bethel Woods. You enjoy that great show, which is going to be fantastic, and hang out with some of our WDST Radio Woodstock listeners as we just go up and enjoy a show. That's what we do. Enjoy music together. Well, I'm Joel Simon, and we will do that right up until 7 o'clock. I got a great playlist again on our Sunday together, our fun day, like I say, which I look forward to every part of the week. I get off the air on Sunday, I blaze through the week, and I said, boy, I can't wait to get back and pick out a playlist. So that's what I'm doing today, and we'll continue that with this cool song, Charles Bradley. He was 62 years old when he put out this album, and that would happen back in 2011. But check this one out here. The world is going up in flames. Well, let's sure hope not. Give it a listen. Radio Woodstock 100.1.

0: 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That's Fleet Foxes, Blue Ridge Mountains. Bleachers giving us You and Forever. And Steely Dan, Don't Take Me Alive. How's it going? 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

0: That's Julia Jacklin. Don't know how to keep loving you. Radio Woodstock 100.1, Death Cab for Cutie, Soul Meets Body. And also heard something from the new one from singer, songwriter, model, and actress Suki Waterhouse. That's Back in Love. How you doing? It's Joel, hanging with you up until 7 o'clock. Got a great playlist, so hang with me. I promise you this, we'll open your ears to a lot of new music today. Some covers, some collaborations. Got something new from The Stones, U2's new album, and something new from Alabama Shakes as well. So a lot of great new music, you know, supporting some good music and tours this summer here on Radio Woodstock. So let's keep our ears open for all of that. After I take a fast break, we'll be back with John Hiatt and The Who.
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Hey, if you're a local band or an artist from the area, the Hudson Valley, Capital Region, perhaps the New York Metro, we have a little feature every Monday to Friday called Homegrown with Asia. 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Supported by Herbal Woodstock, Woodstock's only legal cannabis, right there on Tinker Street. This is Joel. I love this band. They're from Pittsburgh, and they got an interesting sound and a great name, Feeble Little Horses. Here's Rewind.

0: From the last record album, Little Feats, All That You Dream, by request from Dan up in Roxbury, listening on RadioWoodstock.com, asked us to spin him a Little Feat. You never have to twist my arm on that. I miss that band a lot. Hey, it's Joel. Let me take a fast break. I'm going to come back and bring on a little funk and soul. Get us dancing around the studio with Mama's Gun and something from James Brown.
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0: Nice set of interesting music there. I like this band too, with another funky name. I think I went into the library and just said, hey, find me some bands with interesting names that have some great music. Well, the Magic City Hippies, they all met at the University of Miami, put together that band, several albums, and go see them on tour. They're a lot of fun. That's Limestone, Widows Speak, Roses, their new one, James Brown, and Mama's Gun Joy. Trying to make us feel good in the 4 o'clock hour today to get up and dance, sing around the radio station. That's what I do. It's a theater of the mind. You don't want to see me doing it, but I see you dancing in your car or the backyard, whatever you might be doing, enjoying some music here on a mid-Sunday afternoon in the Hudson Valley in the Catskill Mountains. 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

0: Radio Woodstock 100.1 with Soccer Mommy. That's Lost. Vampire Weekend coming off of the Contra album, giving us Cousins. One more opportunity for you to go see a free concert at the beautiful Opus 40 on July the 25th with Emily King. 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I'll come back with The Clash, The Black Keys, and another tune from the new Rolling Stones album.
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on the island. In the back room, she was everybody's darling. But she never lost her head, even when she was given head. She says, hey, babe,

We're taking a little walk on the wild side with Lou Reed here on Radio Woodstock 100.1. Well, good afternoon. It's Joel cruising into the 5 o'clock hour, hanging with you until 7. Let me encourage you to become a Radio Woodstock member. I know we talk about it a lot on air. 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It's not expensive. It's about $10 a month. We'd love to have you part of the membership family here. Take a look at it. We'd appreciate it. Here's Bruce.

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Soul engines running through a night so tender. In a bedroom locked, in whispers of soft refuse.

0: Well, that one checks off two boxes. Great collaborations, Jack Johnson and ALO, and a cover of Bob Dylan's I Shall Be Released. Radio Woodstock, 100.1, Dire Straits, Water of Love, and painting an interesting story of street life in New York City, coming off of 1985, Bruce Springsteen's Born to Run, Jungle Land, and Clarence Clemens' amazing 3.5-minute saxophone solo, which I can tell you from experience, I'm trying to learn how to play it. You got to give a lot of credit to Clarence, who I miss dearly, who just brought so much to that incredible song. Well, it's Joel. Got a lot of music to get to, including Bonnie Raitt, Calexico, and Maya Hawk in about 2 minutes.
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Ani DeFranco's Both Hands. Singer, songwriter, actress. You might see her around Woodstock from time to time. That's Maya Hawke. And Calexico, Under the Wheels. Here's Cage the Elephant.

0: Brand new album from Alabama Shakes will be out on August the 28th. A little advanced track on that. It's the first album in 10 years since the band got back together. And the title, I like it. And music will make this feel real good. I feel hope coming. Yeah, music is good medicine. And when a band that hasn't been around for a while, when Brittany Howard went out on her own, bringing the band back together and putting them back out on tour, I think the title of that, not only for the world, but for the band, sounds pretty good, huh? Hey, it's Joel. Fast break coming. And then something from the Decemberists. And stick around. Got the brand new one from U2 as well.
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brand new single from the upcoming U2 album that's called Street of Dream. They've been holding back information on when the album will be released. Brian Eno helping out with some of the production on that one. But the band is out with a very upbeat sound and a brand new album to be released later this year. Looking forward to that. Here are the Black Crowes on Radio Woodstock 100.1.

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Stephen Marley and Melanie Fiona asking us, "No cigarette smoking in my room." Also heard from David Bowie. He gifted that song a while back also to Mott the Hoople, all the young dudes. The Kinks, "They Wish They Could Fly Like Superman." The Head and the Heart, "Getting a Little Lost in My Mind." Got to think about coming in here and being a DJ? As I tell you every week, it's the best part of my week. I like it so much, picking out music, telling stories. You could do it too. It's all part of the Radio Woodstock Cares Foundation Be a DJ program. 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And all of the proceeds we get go right back to our community as part of the Radio Woodstock Cares Foundation. Here are the Avett Brothers. They're at the beach.

0: Mountjoy and Gigi Perez. That's in the middle, Radio Woodstock 100.1. And another band that joined Mountjoy at Mountain Jam last year, they are redefining the jam band genre. Brand new album out, Good to Be, of course, that's Goose. Well, I'll tell you, time flies when you have a good time. Enjoy hanging out with nice people like you and get to play good music here on the world's coolest radio station. My name is Joel Simon. I had so much fun. I'm going to come back and do it again next week at around 3 o'clock. I want you to be nice to one another. I want you to be safe out there. I want you to stay human. Don't forget to eat your vegetables and stick around for Little Stevens on the Ground Garage. He's coming up next, followed by Doug Yuel and the Blues Break.
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8: Now they will know why they are afraid of the dark. 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
1: Ed Kooky Burns, don't worry about a thing.
0: Who is that?
1: This is Alan Coulter, and we all get here sooner or later.
0: Okay, but where's here?
1: Little Stephen's sick mind, where else? And this week, he's throwing a birthday party for you, Ed Kooky Burns.
0: Man, that is so cool. If you're not lighting up the tilt sign, I could sure dig a bash in underground Garageville. It's the ginchiest scene in all radio, man.
1: And I'm digging you, Swank Daddy. 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
0: We're the Sarot Knights. We're with little Steven in the underground garage and want to say happy birthday, Kookie.

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1: Welcome to the Underground Garage. We are celebrating Ed Kookie Burns' birthday this week, July 30th. He's one of the coolest cats to ever be on TV, or anywhere else for that matter. We'll tell you more about him next break. We got the party started, though, with the Kinks classic, Till the End of the Day, from their third album, The Kink Controversy. At least it was their third album in England. Fifth album here, something like that. Ray Davies, one of the great songwriters of all time. His brother Dave inventing what would become hard rock guitar. Peter Quaife on bass. And the fabulous Mick Avery on drums. With legendary Shel Tomey producing. Our first set began with a song from a bunch of high school kids. And judging from the average garage IQ, starting with myself, they may still be there. We're talking about San Jose's proudest cultural representatives, the Count Five, recounting the sad tale of a young boy's frustration leading to tragedy on the Reeperbahn. The Stones did not play Hamburg until later for some weird reason. They belong there, not the Beatles. All Sold Out, brought to you by the fertile imagination of Mr. Richards, Jagger, Jones, Watts, and Wyman. And making sure you noticed was Mr. Andrew Luge Oldham. Hello, Andrew. The Very Hot Sahara Hot Nights did Keep Up the Speed from Jenny Bomb on Jet Set Records. Restless Nights was one of the best of the almost lost tracks from Bruce Springsteen and the E Street Band. Happily released years after it was recorded in the collection called Tracks. It's Kookie's birthday, baby. We'll be back.
2: Hi, this is Cheetah Chrome from the Dead Boys. Saying happy birthday to Kookie, and I won't be getting you a comb this year like you got me last year.
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12: July 30th is Kookie's birthday. One of my heroes growing up. No wonder I'm warped. I kid you not. My heroes as a kid were Kookie, Maynard G. Krebs, Soupy Sales, the Bowery Boys, Brando and the Wild One, Cagney, usually getting electrocuted or shot. And a little later, Allen Ginsberg and Lenny Bruce. That's before rock and roll ate my brain.
13: Golly Moses, naturally we're punched.
12: Exactly. The riff agrees with me. Edward Byrne Breitenberger was born July 30th, 1933 in New York City into a not very cool scene. He had a hard-working mother and an alcoholic father who was found dead in the basement when Eddie was 13. He spent the next few years hustling any way he could until he decided to try acting as a career. For acting school, he hung out with a cop who beat confessions out of street criminals with a phone book and watched On the Waterfront being filmed in Hoboken. He watched Marlon Brando and Eva Marie Saint film the park scene and witnessed Brando improvise and keep the scene going when she accidentally dropped her glove that one time. That's the take Kazan put in the film. After that, Eddie did some summer stock in Connecticut, played the Joe Bonaparte role in a Detroit production of Golden Boy, and then off to Hollywood. He drove to California and, due to some kind of bizarre karma, arrived September 30th, 1955, the day James Dean died in a car crash, and everybody started looking for the next teen idol. He got a few things right away, but kind of struggled, until he landed the part of a hitman in a low-budget B-movie called Girl on the Run. Ephraim Zimbalist Jr. starred as Detective Stuart Bailey. Now, there's an amazing name. Ephraim Zimbalist. Yeah. Junior, no less. At the end of the film, as Ed is captured, the director, Richard L. Baer, asked him to come up with a piece of physical business to show he remained defiant. The sky opened, and a voice sounding suspiciously like Alec Guinness said,
14: "Kook, use the comb. The comb, Kook, use the comb."
12: And Ed's character smiled at the cop and casually took out his comb and started combing his hair. Oh, and the whole world shook. Ed and Ephraim attended a preview in Huntington Park. Ed gets mobbed on the way out in front of all the executives. And they decide to make this B-movie into a series called 77 Sunset Strip. And Ed becomes parking lot attendant Gerald Lloyd Kookson III, otherwise known as Kookie. He would become the most popular teen idol in television history, the number one star at Warner Brothers, and receive 15,000 fan letters a week. His hep cat jive talk and ever-present comb would represent the coolest cat I had ever seen. Ed Kookie Burns, we love you, baby. Happy birthday.

0: surely Wally isn't misbehaving at home.
1: No, it's not that.
0: Well, just what is it, Mrs. Cleaver?
1: Well, it's his hair.
0: Well, is he having any kind of trouble with it?
1: No, it's the way he's combing it. It's down in the front and up in the sides, and it...
0: Oh, yes, yes. Recently here at school, we've had an outbreak of rather strange haircuts. I believe that particular one is called a jelly roll.
1: Mr. Heller, couldn't the school forbid the boys to wear that kind of a haircut?
0: Well, of course, if it does get too ridiculous, we have to clamp down. But if a boy comes to school clean and neat, we don't tell him how to comb his hair. After all, it's one of the first forms of self-expression.
1: Self-expression? To look like a freak?

0: Something else. Here. Here's what I was talking about.
1: What's this, sir?
0: In that scramble here in the lobby, that little box fell out of one of the kids' pockets. One of the ushers picked it up and brought it into me. Have a look inside.
1: Right. Uh-huh.
0: I don't know too much about it, Sergeant, but I got a hunch. I don't think I made a mistake.
1: Yeah?
0: What do you think?
1: No, sir, it's no mistake. Marijuana.

0: We started with the Fleshtones, former coolest song in the world, Hard Lovin' Man from Do You Swing, baby. And you better believe Kookie was just that, swinging and hard loving. After a kind of shaky start in Midnight Cowboysville. And he probably had a bit of a personality crisis for a while, like any actor whose role becomes a permanently dominant part of their real life. But he turned out just fine. New York Dolls there from their classic first album. And I do think that David Johansen is Peter Zaremba's drunken uncle. I don't know. Eddie Cochran with Come On Everybody went to number 9, Liberty Records 1958.
1: My poetic machine gun is the Buzzcocks. Latest album is Attitude Adjustment. 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
0: And the one that got it started for the Dave Clark 5, Glad All Over, 1964. Kookie's birthday, baby. Don't you move.

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One of my favorite places in all of Scandinavia is in Copenhagen, Denmark, a place called Christiania, and there is nothing else quite like it in the world. I have not yet been able to discover the origin of the name, other than it was the original name of the capital of Norway until 1924, when that changed to Oslo. And there was a king named Christian, and the area was once his, so maybe it came from that, I don't know. I've been visiting on and off for 20 years, and no one seems to know. But who cares? Anyway, it was originally a military compound, abandoned by the army in the early 70s, and squatters moved in and started converting the vacant buildings into homes and shops. It became a commune, a free town, where everyone contributes to the community, and decisions are made collectively, by unanimous consensus, no less. Artisans and craftspeople are plentiful, and they have created their own little world there. Very cool. There are 1,000 people living on about 38 hectares of land. I don't know what that is. That's like, I don't know, half a square mile, something like that. There's no street signs, house numbers, and thievery, serious crimes of any kind, and use of hard drugs gets you expelled from the community. Now, the authorities have, for the most part, taken a rather impressive and sophisticated view of things. They've occasionally tried to shut them down, but so far the good guys are still winning. The government has, generally speaking, looked at it as an alternative lifestyle, a social experiment, if you will, even turning their eyes away from the soft drugs being sold in a small part of the community. As the drug problem in most of the capitals of Western Europe has increased, this has not been the case in Copenhagen, and many believe it is because the sales of soft and hard drugs are separated by Christiania, where in most places, all drug sales happen in the same place, usually with the same dealers. So kids experimenting with hashish or marijuana are routinely exposed to heroin, and that is not the case in Christiania. But still, the sale of soft drugs has been controversial through the years, even though it's a very small part of the community. The spirit that fills the air is one of freedom and love and a certain timelessness. They've achieved an amazing balance of community and respect for the individual. In fact, what it reminds me most of is the ideals that the United States were founded on. Not an imposition by or compromise with an existing culture, as most nations have to deal with when they're formed. Christiania, like the U.S., was born from an idea, a beautiful, philosophical, romantic idealism that should be supported and encouraged. Christiania is actually something Copenhagen and all of Denmark can be very, very proud of. If you are an artist or a craftsperson, go visit and see if you can contribute to the community. If you're a tourist, go in and say hello. Christiania, we salute you.

0: Maynard, I've been thinking.
1: Yeah, I tried it once. I fell asleep, Maynard.
0: I thought up a plan to get Charlotte away from Chatsworth.
1: Man, you gotta beat Johnson. She's like bolted to the front seat of his hot rod. She only gets out for meals and exercise.
0: Exactly my plan. If a hot rod's so important to her, then I'm gonna get a hot rod.
1: Okay. Who are we gonna steal it from?
0: Steal it?
1: No offense, good buddy, but I happen to know your father, and it's a cinch you ain't gonna buy it.
0: Maynard, we're gonna join the Downshifters Club, where Chatsworth and all those other hot rod drivers belong.
1: I'm like scared to join a club, and vice versa.
0: Yeah, and then we're gonna build a car, like in that movie we saw last week.
1: Grease Monkey on My Back?
0: That's the one.
1: Man, what a gas